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1: 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Forgetting all, I trust Him. 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Forgetting all, I trust Him. That means forgetting all the good works and instead putting your trust in Jesus. 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Faith. 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
1: Did you know that going to church is very important? 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Now, when you come to church, you need to bring four things. You need to bring money for Jesus, a visitor, yourself, and your Bible. Now, say it with me. Here we go. Ready? You need to bring money for Jesus, a visitor, yourself, and your Bible.
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3: Nebuchadnezzar, crown prince of Babylon, and his army on their way to Egypt stopped in Jerusalem long enough to capture that city and carry away as captive slaves a few of the royal family of Jehoiakim, king of Judah. Among those taken were Daniel and his three friends.
4: Enter and file past His Highness one at a time.
5: This is my wife, the Queen.
6: His Highness is certainly a young man.
7: And a very successful one.
6: He knows what he wants and exactly how to get it.
7: Is that your formula for success?
6: Mixed with love and mercy, yes.
7: I hope His Highness doesn't want me.
6: I think he'd make a good master. He's the kind of man who would reward faithfulness to slave and royalty alike. Have you considered the possibilities of service at the court of the great king of Babylon?
8: He's not king.
6: But someday he will be.
9: You four, young men. Yes, I mean you four. Step up here. Closer, please. Now, one at a time, starting with you. What are your names?
10: Hananiah, Your Highness.
11: Mishael, sir.
12: Azariah, Your Honor.
6: Daniel, Your Highness.
9: What are your positions here in the Judean court?
6: We are members of the royal family, Your Highness.
9: You hold no official position in the court?
6: We are students, sire.
9: Ah, students. General, these four go with me. Take good care of them, and when we get back to Babylon, remind me about them. I have something special in mind for them. Take them away. Next.
7: Did you hear Nebuchadnezzar say he had something special in mind for us?
11: Yes, probably hard labor in his quarries.
6: I think you're worried needlessly. It seems to me that His Highness was impressed with us. He himself is a very well-educated man, and I think he appreciates the fact that we, too, are scholars.
7: Daniel's right. Prince Nebuchadnezzar probably wouldn't send us to labor in his quarries. He'll probably keep us at the palace. Preps, cleaning boots, scrubbing floors, or keeping his armor polished.
6: Didn't we decide that pessimism is foolish, a state of mind to be shunned?
7: I'm not being pessimistic. I'm just facing facts.
6: We don't know the facts. Yet.
7: That's what I mean. That's what I'm trying to face.
6: Here comes the jailer.
13: Good afternoon, gentlemen.
11: Good afternoon, Master.
13: You don't have to address me as Master. There must be something special about you because His Highness, Prince Nebuchadnezzar, gave orders that you four are to be treated as slaves.
11: We're to stay here in Judah?
13: No. You're to be part of the retinue that attends the prince and his soldiers on the invasion of Egypt. Then on to Babylon.
7: Egypt. So that's the prince's objective.
13: Yes. But first of all, I'd like to introduce myself. I'm Melzar.
7: How do you do, Melzar?
6: Melzar. That's rather an unusual Babylonian name, isn't it?
13: It isn't my name. It's my title. It means guardian.
6: I see. Well, we're glad to have such an obviously pleasant man and gentleman as our guardian.
13: Well, it's obvious that you four are far above the average Israelite. No offense. We'll get along. By the way, I wasn't at court, so I don't know your names.
10: I'm Hananiah.
11: Mishael.
12: Azariah.
6: And I'm Daniel.
13: Let's see. Hananiah, Mishael, Azariah, and Daniel. I'll have to change your names. They're too Israelitish. Let's see. I want names acceptable to the Babylonian gods. Your name will be Shadrach. And yours, Meshach. Yours, Abednego.
7: Shadrach?
11: Meshach? Abednego.
7: It sounds musical. Shadrach, Meshach, Abednego.
13: I'm going to have to change your name too, Daniel. But I like the sound of your Israelite name, so I'll continue to call you Daniel. Your Babylonian name on the records, however, will be Belteshazzar.
7: Belteshazzar. Yes, I like Daniel better too.
13: Now that the introductions and formalities are over, we'd better prepare to march southward with the army. You won't try to escape, will you?
11: We wouldn't think
8: no,
11: of
8: no,
11: it.
8: I should say honor. Not.
13: Your word of honor is good enough for me. On the trip into Egypt, you will be treated as one of the royal retinue. If you want anything, come to me. Any complaints, come to me. I am personally responsible for you to the chief eunuch, and he, in turn, directly to Prince Nebuchadnezzar. You have until tomorrow morning to round off your affairs and gather what you're going to take with you. Remember, though, there's no use to take much of anything, especially clothing. You will be given clothes of colors and material that will be acceptable in the Babylonian court. You will meet me here in this chamber tomorrow morning at sunup. Agreed?
11: Yes, I agree.
8: We'll be here.
13: Exactly, sunup, and here you are. You four cooperate this well in everything, and we'll get along beautifully. Come, we have to meet the army at the south gate.
6: Melzar, may I say something?
13: Of course, Daniel.
6: When you first walked in the audience chamber at court, you called us gentlemen. For that, I thank you. I'm sure the four of us will strive always to be gentlemen. But more important than that is your attitude toward us. We're Israelites, prisoners of war, slaves. Yet you treat us as equals, as gentlemen. If ever there is anything...
13: There's the call to march. We'll talk about this later, Daniel. Right now, forward we go to Egypt.
3: Prince Nebuchadnezzar, his officers, retinue, troops, and prisoners march southward. Day after day, they march southward toward Egypt.
7: I wonder what's going on up front at the head of the column. There's a lot of commotion.
6: Melzar, I noticed a rider came out of the woods and is talking to the prince.
13: Yes, from the color of his uniform, he's from Babylon.
6: Babylon?
13: Probably a courtier of some sort with a message from King Nebuchadnezzar.
6: The prince doesn't seem to be excited.
13: Prince Nebuchadnezzar never gets excited. Whatever it is, however, it's important enough to stop marching.
6: You know, I'm beginning to have a great respect and admiration for Prince Nebuchadnezzar.
13: Well, that's King Nebuchadnezzar's personal fanfare. That's queer. I wonder what's up. Funeral. The... King Nebuchadnezzar is dead. Long live the king.
7: That means the prince is now the king.
6: King Nebuchadnezzar.
13: Long live the king.
14: Hail to the new king of Babylon, King Nebuchadnezzar. Long live the king. Long live the king.
7: What will he do now? The new king, will he go on to Egypt or go back to Babylon?
13: He almost has to go on to Egypt now that he has started the campaign.
6: I should think he'd hurry back to Babylon before some ambitious schemer has time to plot his overthrow before he's actually seated on the throne.
3: That's just what Nebuchadnezzar did. He took the short desert route back to Babylon, leaving his generals to follow more slowly with the army, prisoners, and retinue. When Daniel and his three companions arrived in Babylon, Nebuchadnezzar was already king. Peace and quietness were again settling down in Babylon, the city beautiful, astride the banks of the Euphrates River. But as yet, the four Hebrew captives knew not what was to become of them. In this great hour of need, Daniel turned to his God.
6: O God of Abraham, Jacob, and Isaac, God of love and mercy, have compassion now on my three companions and myself as we begin life in a strange land among idol-worshipping people. Help us to so live that thy name will be honored and glorified. Bless and strengthen King Nebuchadnezzar as he begins the difficult task of ruling.
13: Well, gentlemen, at last the instructions regarding you are here. You men are to become members of the Royal School for Courtiers.
6: The king is very generous.
13: Indeed he is.
7: Are we being sent somewhere to some special school?
13: No, you will have private tutors, the very best that Babylon, the world, has. You will sit at the feet of the best men in each of the sciences.
6: Then what?
7: Yes. After we've completed our education, what then?
13: The king did not say.
7: Well, how long are we to go to school?
13: The ordinary graduate course that you will be taking usually lasts 3 years. Any more questions? All right, now you are to be considered a part of the royal family. You will live in the royal palace and partake of the royal menu. You will have the best foods and delicacies in Babylon. I'm sure you'll have no objections to that.
7: This is surely some feast. I wonder if every meal at the palace is like this.
6: I'm afraid this is a typical meal. Most of the food is very rich. It will be very hard to digest. And do you see that fellow over there with the long robe?
7: You mean the one by the wine bottles?
6: Yes. I understand that he's a temple priest of the Babylonian god. It looks like he's going through some sort of ritual, probably blessing the wine. See, now he puts some of it in that cup and places it before the idol.
7: And now he's gone over to the table of meat delicacies, going through another ritual.
6: Oh, this is a very serious problem. If we eat that meat and drink that wine, we will be worshiping their idol, at least in some degree.
8: Yes, right. It would be.
7: And the wine is probably intoxicating.
6: And we resolved that we would remain true to the God of heaven, come what may.
7: What do you think we should do?
6: Well, it seems to be that the only solution is to drink water and eat only the vegetables. I noticed that the priest didn't go through any ritual with the vegetables.
7: Yeah, but that's going to get us into trouble. Nelzar said that the king decreed that we should eat the royal menu.
6: I think we'd better pray about this and then go talk to Melzar.
13: What's this I hear about you fellows? The chief butler informs me you aren't eating the food from the king's table. Surely you understood the order?
6: If it please you, Melzar, we should like to make an explanation.
13: Well, it better be good.
6: We understood that we were to share in the king's food. We did not understand, however, that this was an order.
13: Don't you like the king's food?
6: Melzar, sir, we... In the first place, we cannot partake of the wine or any intoxicating beverage. And we believe that we will enjoy better health if we eat only food derived from plants, such as grains and vegetables, nuts and fruit, instead of the rich delicacies from the king's table.
13: Better health? Why, everyone knows that meats and wine build strong muscles and bring about a healthy, ruddy complexion.
6: I'm sure you mean well, and the king, but if it please you, we would like your permission to omit the wine and the king's delicacies from our diet.
13: I like you, Daniel. You're a man among men and a gentleman. But I'm afraid of what the king would do to me if I granted your request. After all, the king himself did appoint the diet, and he will have my head if I disobey.
6: But on the other hand, if our countenances were more healthy and ruddy, would not the king reward you?
13: But such a diet won't make you healthier. You'll become pale and sickly.
6: Will you prove us, Melzar? For 10 days, let us eat only food derived from plants and drink only water. At the end of the 10 days, compare us with those who have eaten the prescribed meat and wine. Then deal with us accordingly.
13: All right. I'll agree to that. For a period of 10 days only. Then we'll see who is right. You won't tell anyone about this trial.
6: It is between us and our God.
13: I'd be disgraced, probably hanged, if the chief eunuch ever discovered I'd permitted this infraction of the king's orders.
6: Have no fear, Melzar. Only the 5 of us will know.
13: Well, my friends, today ends the 10-day trial of your peculiar vegetarian diet. I'm anxious to know the results, although I already know.
6: So do we.
13: Then why go to the trouble of comparing you with those who have eaten the meat and drunk the wine? I'll just tell the butler to start serving you the regular king's diet.
6: Melzar, look at me. And the other 3. Look closely. What do you see? Are not our faces fairer and more ruddy than they were?
13: You haven't used some sort of makeup, have you? To fool me? Well, let me see. Whatever it is, it doesn't rub off.
9: Rub off? It's ours. It's the blush of youth, the proof of robust health.
6: And our flesh. Are we not fatter than we were?
13: Yes, I believe you are.
6: And those who have been eating the king's meat and drinking the wine for the 10 days, are they in better health than they were?
13: No, I can't say as they are.
7: Obviously, then, we have passed the test very well, and we can continue with our diet.
13: Yes, I will so order the butler. But tell me, gentlemen, what is your secret?
7: Secret?
13: 10 days. A 10 days test isn't long enough to make that much difference, but it did with you. Why? How? Magic or what?
6: It's very simple, Melzar. Our God, the God we serve and worship, is the God of creation. He who made us knows what's best for us. We obey him and he helps us.
13: So that's it. I've often wondered about the Israelite God. I've heard so many different things that I don't know what to believe. You haven't volunteered any information, so I didn't ask you.
6: We believe that the best way to tell you about our God is to live as we should. Then, when the proper time comes, you will ask us about him.
7: And by living correctly, you will believe us when we do tell you about our God.
13: I can understand that. Some people could tell me that the grass is green, and I wouldn't believe them. On the other hand, you four have proved that you're gentlemen. Trustworthy, honest, truthful, and fair. I believe what you say about your God, even though it is hard to visualize a God with actual power.
7: Well, doesn't a God, to be worthy of the name, have to have power?
13: Well, I don't know. I'm sure our Babylonian gods have power, but I'm not an expert on the subject. You'd better ask a high priest about that. Good day, gentlemen.
7: He was embarrassed. Confused.
6: We're always confused and embarrassed when we don't understand something.
7: I don't think we should force our opinions on him.
6: Definitely not. When he wants to know more about the God of creation, he'll ask. That will be our opportunity to say more. In the meantime, shall we get back to our studies?
8: A year went by.
7: Well, 1 year here in Babylon. We still don't know why we're here or what we're going to do here.
6: The king has something in mind.
7: Yes, but what? And why doesn't he come to see us once in a while, or at least send word, or something?
6: He's a busy man. He's been organizing the newly captured territories of Syria and Palestine. The Arabs are beginning to give him trouble, too, and the Egyptians are fast becoming a power to be reckoned with. He has no time for us.
7: What do you think is going to become of us?
6: Exactly what we ourselves decide.
7: Say that again, please.
6: We can become what we want to become. The decision is ours.
7: You forget that we are prisoners of war, slaves, in a foreign land.
6: I forget nothing. I know that if we want to become slaves, that's exactly what we will become.
7: Well, I know you're serious, but I just don't follow you.
6: King Nebuchadnezzar is a wise man and intelligent. He surrounds himself with intelligent men. Every man occupying key positions in His Majesty's court is a top man in that field. If I desire to be, Minister of State in His Majesty's court, then all I have to do is learn more about the affairs of state than any other man. Then His Majesty will need me, want me, and will make me His Minister of State. On the other hand, if I think and act like a slave, His Majesty will see to it that I become a slave.
7: By that standard, you will end up being the king's right-hand man.
6: Anyone who fears and obeys God can achieve the zenith. For the fear of the Lord is the beginning of wisdom.
8: The second year passes.
7: Another year, and we are no nearer to understanding why we're here.
6: I think it's becoming quite obvious why we're here. His Majesty intends to use us in his court. Haven't you noticed how we're shunted back and forth and here and there, always in the very midst of what's going on?
7: Yes, I have noticed that, but I...
6: We're being taught the innermost workings of the Babylonian court. We are learning to be gracious amidst royalty, and above all, how to think Babylonian thoughts and make Babylonian decisions.
8: The third year draws to a close.
9: You may arise and come forward.
15: Long live the king.
9: Malzar, I'm told that you are the guardian of the four Israelite captives.
13: For 3 years, Your Majesty, ever since they were brought here as captives.
9: Have they given you any trouble?
13: Oh, no, Your Majesty, none whatsoever. They've been so busy studying and delving into the mysteries of science and the affairs of men that they haven't had time to get into any sort of mischief.
9: Well, I've been told that they've been quick to acquire the knowledge that our teachers and scrolls have had to offer, and that they've gone right ahead on their own, experimenting, studying, probing.
13: Yes, Your Majesty.
9: And do they realize that their studies are at an end, and that the final examination is but a short time away?
13: Yes, Your Majesty.
9: Well, they are prepared?
13: They are, Your Majesty.
9: You will be notified when and where they are to report. You may withdraw.
15: Long live the king.
9: You are students. For 3 years, you have been studying, acquiring knowledge. Just how much you have learned will be determined in a series of examinations. You will be examined by your teachers. Last of all, you will appear here before me, and I shall examine you. Do the very best you can, for there are great rewards in store for those of you who show the greatest skills and knowledge and understanding. Dismissed. I have before me a report of the results of your examinations. Some of you did surprisingly poorly. Some surprisingly well. I will examine those who did exceptionally well. You, step forward.
16: Long live the king.
9: Did you enjoy the 3 years of study?
16: Oh, yes, Your Majesty. Mm-hmm.
9: Did you do any last-minute studying for this examination?
16: Yes, sire. I wish to make the best showing possible.
9: Are you prepared to take your place in life?
16: Oh, yes, sire. I'm ready to accept any high position in His Majesty's court.
9: What would you like to do or be?
16: Well, I desire nothing more than to be of service to my king. Mm-hmm.
9: Why is education necessary?
16: Well, education gives a man an advantage. Without education, a man is just one of the masses. With education, he is above and better than the masses.
9: What rewards do you expect for your long hours and years of study?
16: Well, to fulfill a high position in the service of my king is reward enough.
9: What causes eclipses?
16: Eclipses. Well, eclipses are caused by the gods.
9: Do you believe in the gods?
16: Oh, yes, Your Majesty.
9: Why?
16: Why? Well, sire, I think it's wise to believe the teachings of the priests.
9: Do you believe that your king can do wrong?
16: My king can do no wrong.
9: Why?
16: Well, the gods made the king infallible.
9: Which think you the most important, the government or the individual?
16: Oh, the government, of course, Your Majesty. The government is headed by yourself, Your Majesty. And there is no one more important than you. No position more important than that of king. Now, were it not for you, Your Majesty, the individual would become just a...
6: Finally, it was Daniel's turn to be examined by the king.
9: You, come forward.
17: Long live the king.
9: Did you enjoy the 3 years of study?
6: Every moment of it, Your Majesty. To discover new things, new ideas, and to exploit them. It's a rewarding, adventurous experience.
9: Mm. Did you do any last-minute studying for this examination?
6: No, sir. If I don't know my lessons by this time, there certainly is no use trying at this late date.
9: And are you prepared to take your place in life?
6: I am prepared, with God's help, to take whatever befalls me and do the very best I can in whatever position I'm called upon to fill.
9: What would you like to do and be?
6: The highest calling to which any man can aspire is to be of service to his fellow men.
9: And why is education necessary?
6: Education is not necessary. Education without understanding and wisdom is a mockery. Understanding and wisdom is more to be desired than riches. Education that elevates the mind and brings higher aims in life is to be courted. Education that elevates only the ego is to be shunned.
9: What rewards do you expect for your long hours and years of study?
6: The privilege of gaining knowledge is in itself a reward, Your Majesty.
9: What causes eclipses?
6: An eclipse takes place when a planet or other heavenly body, following its regular path, moves directly between the sun and our Earth.
9: Is it possible to predict when an eclipse will take place?
6: Yes, Your Majesty. The next eclipse will take place during the 37th year of your reign. However, the eclipse may not be visible in Babylon.
9: Do you believe in the gods?
6: I believe in one god, Jehovah.
9: Why?
6: Because he is the God of creation. By him were all things made, and by him all things are sustained. He is the only God. All others are false.
9: Do you believe that your king can do no wrong?
6: No, sire.
9: Your king can do wrong?
6: Yes, sire.
9: Why?
6: My king is human. He was created by God and given the choice of right and wrong.
9: Which think you the most important, the government or the individual?
6: The individual, Your Majesty. The government is made up of individuals. As goes the individual, so goes the government. His Majesty is the government. He realizes that the individual is important. That is why he has surrounded himself with wise men, experts, individuals to whom he can go for counsel in managing the affairs of his kingdom. Without the individual, there would be no government. God created the individual. The individual...
3: And the king examined them all. At long last, the questions had all been asked and the answers all given. The examinations were at an end. The court was abuzz with excitement and anticipation, awaiting the final verdict of Nebuchadnezzar the king.
18: How do you think you did, Daniel? You and your three companions?
6: We did the best we could, Melzar.
18: Well, to me, your answers seem far more reasonable and learned than the answers of any of the others.
6: Look around the court, Melzar. Men from all over the world are here. Dignitaries, wise men, men of the highest talents, men of broad culture, men richly endowed with natural gifts. The best that the world has is here. My companions and I, we're merely Israelite lads.
17: Ladies and gentlemen, your attention, please. Nebuchadnezzar, king of Babylon, ruler of all the earth, son of the gods, peer of the wise, wishes to make an announcement.
9: Babylon is this day honored by the presence of many men of renown from all over the world, teachers, scientists, and scholars. However, I wish all of you to take note of four young men, Daniel and his companions. 3 years ago, I brought them here from Jerusalem as captives. Today, they stand before you without a peer. In all matters of wisdom and understanding, I have found them to be 10 times better than all the magicians and astrologers and wise men in my kingdom.

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1: Jesus saves.
2: Jesus' last words to you and me were to do three things. Jesus commands us, you and me, to do three things. Jesus told us to get people saved, then to get them baptized, and then to get them out soul winning. Now, Jesus commanded you and me to do three things. What are they? Get folks saved, get folks baptized, and get folks soul winning. Now, those are the three things He commanded us to do. Now, if we're only getting people saved, are we doing all that God commanded us to do? Now, if we only get people saved and baptized, are we doing all that God commands us to do? No, to do what Jesus commanded you and me to do, we need to get folks saved, get them baptized, and get them soul winning. Those are Jesus' last words to you and me. He commands us to do those three things.
3: We have passed from death unto life. God has been telling us about the life we have in Jesus Christ.

This is Pastor Clarence Sexton from the Temple Baptist Church and Crown College in Knoxville, Tennessee. And as this broadcast goes out from the book of 1 John, we have passed from death unto life. And I want you to have the book. I'll tell you more about it at the end of the broadcast.

I would like you to take the inerrant, eternal, infallible Word of God and turn with me, please, to the little book of 1 John, chapter 3. And we'll begin reading with verse 11. In 1 John, chapter 3, beginning with verse 11. And I'm praying that God will speak to all of our hearts concerning His will for our lives. I want to deal with the one thing that is missing in so many of your lives. It is the open secret to your miserableness. That's right. You got all the T's crossed and all the I's dotted and all the answers given. But you're not happy in the Lord. I got the answer for you. Hope you get on board and listen. The Bible says in 1 John chapter 3, beginning with verse 11, "For this is the message that ye have heard from the beginning, that we should love one another. Not as Cain, who was of that wicked one, and slew his brother. And wherefore slew he him? Because his own works were evil, and his brother's righteous. Marvel not, my brethren, if the world hates you. We know that we have passed from death unto life because we love the brethren. He that loveth not his brother abideth in death. Whosoever hateth his brother is a murderer. And ye know that no murderer hath eternal life abiding in him. Hereby perceive we the love of God, because he laid down his life for us, and we ought to lay down our lives for the brethren. But whoso hath this world's good, and seeth his brother have need, and shutteth up his bowels of compassion from him, how dwelleth the love of God in him? My little children, let us not love in word, neither in tongue, but in deed and in truth. And hereby we know that we are of the truth and shall assure our hearts before him. For if our heart condemn us, God is greater than our heart and knoweth all things. Beloved, if our heart condemn us not, then have we confidence toward God. Whatsoever we ask, we receive of him, because we keep his commandments and do those things that are pleasing in his sight. And this is his commandment, that we should believe on the name of his Son, Jesus Christ, and love one another as he gave us commandment. And he that keepeth his commandments dwelleth in him, and he in him. And hereby we know that he abideth in us by the Spirit which he hath given us." If you're in the habit of marking things in your Bible, and I hope you are, I want you to notice an expression in the 14th verse, and this is the subject of the message. If you'd underline this, please. We have passed from death unto life. We have passed from death unto life. Let's repeat that together. We have passed from death unto life. Again, please. We have passed from death unto life. Think of it. God has been telling us about the life we have in Jesus Christ. And now he's speaking to us in this closing part of the third chapter about the love that grows out of that life. He's still dealing with two distinct families, the family of God and the family of the devil. In the words of Scripture, the Bible says in verse 10, "In this the children of God are manifest, and the children of the devil." So we're talking about the children of God and the children of the devil. The Bible says, "Whosoever doth not righteousness is not of God, neither he that loveth not his brother." And then the Lord continues in verse 11 with this, "For this is the message that ye heard from the beginning, that we should love one another."
We're talking about people who have passed from life, from death unto life. From death unto life. I'd like you to write these things down. First, the proof of that passage. Listen carefully. The proof of that passage. Is there proof here that you've passed from death unto life? The Word of God says, for this is the message that ye heard from the beginning, that we should love one another. Not as Cain, who was of that wicked one and slew his brother. And wherefore slew he him? Because his own works were evil and his brother's righteous. Marvel not, my brethren, if the world hates you. We know that we have passed from death unto life because we love the brethren. God says there's proof of the passage, and here's the proof. The proof is if we love the brethren. Have you passed from death unto life? I want you to hold your place here and turn with me back in your Bibles, if you would, please, to what God tells in the book of Colossians, chapter 1. In verse 12, beginning with verse 12 at least, giving thanks unto the Father, which hath made us meet to be partakers of the inheritance of the saints in light, who hath delivered us from the power of darkness and translated us into the kingdom of his dear Son, in whom we have redemption through his blood, even the forgiveness of sins. And in verse 13, I'd like you to underline or circle these two words. Who hath delivered us from, the word from, the power of darkness, and hath translated us into the kingdom of his dear Son. The word into. So God has brought us from something into something. The Bible says here he's brought us from the kingdom of darkness, and he's brought us into the kingdom of his dear Son. The Bible tells us in 1 John chapter 3 that we have made a passage. Those of us who have been born of God's Spirit, we've made a passage. We have passed from death unto life. We were dead without God, without hope. Lost, hell-bound, hell-deserving. Dead in our trespasses and sins. And there's nothing a dead man can do to bring himself to life. There's nothing a dead man can do to wake himself. There's nothing a dead man can do to quicken himself. Salvation is of the Lord. Now, in my understanding of theology, I believe that we can respond to God, but salvation is of the Lord. And that passage that we go through is a passage from death unto life. We're no longer dead in our trespasses and sins. We now have life in the Lord Jesus Christ. And you say, well, oh, I remember that. I remember that. Do you? You remember that passage? And immediately you begin to tell me about an experience, and we all need that experience of salvation, no doubt about it. Salvation is instant and complete. Salvation is in Christ and Christ alone. In a split second, we're quickened from the dead. We're made alive by the Spirit of God, regenerated by God's mighty power. But the proof that you've made that passage is not in you giving your salvation experience. The proof that you and I have made that passage is in our behavior toward the brethren. If we love the brethren. I don't know of any subject in the whole world that's more misunderstood than the subject of love. God here contrasts these two families. There's the family of the devil, the children of the devil, and the family of God, the children of God, who are sons of God. And the sons of God are characterized by loving one another. The children of the devil are characterized by hating one another. He gives an example of a child of the devil, Cain. The Word of God says that we're not to be as Cain, who was of that wicked one. That means he was of the devil. The devil was his father and slew his brother. And wherefore slew he him? Because his own works were evil and his brother's righteous. Now listen carefully. What in the world is love and what in the world is hate?
If we truly love someone, it is our heart's desire that that someone have the very best. The very best. And we ought to understand what the best is in Jesus Christ. When we hate someone, we do not want the best for that someone. We want the worst for that someone. Love is not an expression. We shall read that a little later. Love is not an expression. It's not a word. That's cheap. It can be meaningful and beautiful when it's heartfelt and confirmed by deeds. But just to say you love people is meaningless if there are no deeds. The Bible teaches this. We shall come to that verse in just a moment. But love is a strong desire put in your heart by God Himself as a redeemed child of God who has passed from death unto life. And what you desire for others, you desire that the very best be theirs. I know I'm slipping as a Christian. I'm slipping as a believer. I'm not where I ought to be as a follower of the Lord. When the names of people come up, and I want anything for them but the best. I'm talking about brethren. And I must admit to you that there are times that I don't feel like I want the best for those people. And love is desiring that best for them and being willing to do everything I can to make sure they get it. They receive it. God gives the example of Cain, and of course he's talking about the family of Adam and Eve and the sons, Cain and Abel. Abel, a believer, and Cain, an unbeliever. Cain, a child of the devil, the founder of the first false religion, a religion of works. And the Bible says very clearly here that the reason he rose up and killed his own brother is because his brother's works were righteous and he hated it. Then notice the word God uses in the very next verse. He says, marvel, marvel not. In other words, don't let this set you back. Don't enter into a state of shock here. Just as Cain hated Abel and rose up and murdered him, marvel not, my brethren, if the world hate you. You see, your righteous living exposes their evil deeds. Your light and their darkness. It's the conflict between two families. And the conflict is severe. You may order the full-length book, We Have Passed from Death Unto Life, from Crown Christian Publications by calling us toll-free, 1-877-AT-CROWN, 1-877-AT-CROWN, or find us on the web at faithforthefamily.com. And beloved, we have Bible classes. We have Bible classes with people teaching during the week, teaching on the Lord's Day. There's a full teacher's guide, full-length book, and study guide in all these series. Get a hold of it. Let it get a hold of you. And now may the Lord bless you as you listen to our choir singing, Look Unto Jesus.

0: 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The Anchor is Jesus Ministries is a ministry of the Berean Bible Baptist Church, Echoland. 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Jesus saves.
1: You should always tell the truth. Jesus said He is the truth. The Lord is our God of truth and without iniquity. Just and right is He. The Holy Spirit is called the Spirit of truth and will guide you into all truth and to tell the truth. Jesus told us of the devil that he was a murderer from the beginning and abode not in the truth, because there is no truth in him, that is, in the devil. When he, the devil, speaketh a lie, he speaketh of his own, for he is a liar and the father of it. Don't ever tell a lie. Always tell the truth. God said, one that speaks a lie shall not go unpunished. And God says He hates lying lips. The way to not tell a lie is always tell the truth.
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3: Greetings, saints, and thanks again for listening to the radio program. We appreciate you joining us as we study the Word of God together. Our program is simply called Bible Basics, where we're trying to give you some basic tools to better understand the Word of God. Right now, we're doing a series of studies on the subject of rightly dividing the Word of God. The Bible says in 2 Timothy chapter 2, verse 15, study to show thyself approved unto God, a workman that needeth not to be ashamed, rightly dividing the Word of truth. In our last few studies, I've been trying to give you some examples, some illustrations of the importance of rightly dividing the Word of God, and started out with Galatians 2, where we see that Paul the Apostle is the apostle to the Gentiles. He calls his gospel the gospel of the uncircumcision. And then Peter is the gospel of circumcision because he is the apostle to the Jews. And we took you to Acts chapter 13 to show you how there was a movement in your Bible where God began to deal with the Jews. Jesus Christ came unto the Jews. The Bible says He came unto His own, and His own received Him not. And then after many, many opportunities, and they continued to reject Jesus Christ, the Bible says in Acts 13, lo, we turn to the Gentiles, and then the Lord begins to build His church, which is different than the nation of Israel. God is not through with Israel. You need to make sure you get that straight. God is not through with Israel. The Bible is abundantly clear that the Lord, Romans 9, 10, 11 are the chapters you'll need to study. It's as if He has put them on a shelf, so to speak. It is as if He has postponed His work with them, and He's building His church, and when the church gets taken out, He's going to return and deal with the nation of Israel. But nonetheless, we looked at Galatians 2 as an illustration of the importance of rightly dividing the Word of God, where Paul is the apostle to the Gentiles and Peter is the apostle to the Jews. And then we looked at the two primary kingdoms in the Bible. Now, there's more than two kingdoms, of course, but the two primary kingdoms that would help you better understand your Bible is for you to understand that, number one, the kingdom of heaven is a literal, physical, visible kingdom where Jesus Christ is going to come and we're going to enjoy heaven on earth. He taught them to pray for that kingdom to come. And then the kingdom of God, which is a spiritual kingdom, Luke 17, verse 20 and 21, Romans chapter 14, verse 17, Colossians chapter 1, verse 12 and 13 are passages that we looked at to show you that the kingdom of God is a spiritual kingdom of which we are a part and of which the church is a part. When we talk about being born again, we're talking about not a physical birth, but a spiritual birth. When Jesus told Nicodemus, you must be born again, He's talking about a spiritual birth that puts you into a spiritual kingdom. As a matter of fact, I don't really know how people can misunderstand the simplicity of that passage in John chapter 3. Let me just remind you of what Jesus was talking about. He said, except a man be born again, he cannot see the kingdom of God. Nicodemus saith unto Him, how can a man be born when he is old? Can he enter the second time into his mother's womb and be born? Jesus answered, verily, verily, I say unto thee, except a man be born of water and of the Spirit, he cannot enter into the kingdom of God. Now, it's vitally important you understand the simplicity of this passage. He says, except a man be born of water and of the Spirit. He had just got through telling Nicodemus that you have to be born again. Nicodemus said, how can you do that a second time? Go back into your mama's womb? And of course, that's not what he's talking about. So Jesus says, hey, you got to be born of water. That is the water birth. That is the physical birth. That is when the mother's water broke and a child was brought forth. That is a physical birth. Jesus said, except a man be born of water, that's physically, and of the Spirit, that's spiritually. He said, if that doesn't happen, he cannot enter the kingdom of God. You say, well, I don't think that's talking about the physical birth, that born of water. The very next verse says, that which is born of the flesh is flesh, and that which is born of the Spirit is spirit. The greatest commentary on the Bible is the Bible. Jesus in John 3:5 says you've got to be born of the water and of the Spirit. And then in verse 6 explains it. The first birth, the water birth, is that which is born of the flesh. The second birth, which is the spiritual birth, is that which is born of the Spirit. And so the Bible says in John chapter 1, we're talking about the second birth being a spiritual birth that puts you into a spiritual kingdom. The Bible says in verse 12 of John chapter 1, as many as received him, to them gave he power to become the sons of God, even to them that believe on his name, which were born not of blood, nor of the will of the flesh, nor of the will of man. Those are physical, but of God. And the Word was made flesh and dwelt among us, and we beheld His glory, the glories of the only begotten of the Father, full of grace and truth. Notice how clear it is in John chapter 1, verse 12 and 13. When he says something about this spiritual birth, he says it's not born of blood, it's not the will of the flesh, not the will of man, but of God. That is the second birth. It is the birth that puts you in a spiritual kingdom. And therefore, we are not of this world. This is a physical world we live in, and we ought not to be caught up in it and spend all of our time and energy and effort in it. But rather, we are involved, we are engaged in a spiritual kingdom where we are trying to get people saved and born again to live for eternity. And so that is the spiritual kingdom. It is called the kingdom of God. Now, I'm trying to illustrate for you how important it is to rightly divide the Word of God. If you do not understand that Paul is the apostle to the Gentiles and Peter is the apostle to the Jews, if you do not understand that the kingdom of heaven and the kingdom of God are not the same kingdom, one of these days they'll be united under one king, the Lord Jesus Christ. But right now, that's not the case. Right now, Satan is the god of this world, according to 2 Corinthians chapter 4. But Jesus Christ is our Savior, and we work for Him and live for Him and serve Him and honor Him. We're involved in the spiritual kingdom. Well, let me give you another illustration. In the Bible, there are two different advents, and there are two different parts to both advents. For example, let's talk about the first advent when Jesus Christ came to this earth, was born in Bethlehem's manger. The first part of that is real simple. He came privately. He came and was born in that manger, and there was only a handful of people knew anything about it in the whole world. It was a very small number of people, comparatively speaking, that knew about Jesus Christ coming and being born as a baby in Bethlehem's manger. But at the age of 30, he stepped onto the banks of the Jordan River, and John the Baptist saw him and said, behold, the Lamb of God, which taketh away the sins of the world. And he baptized him publicly, and Jesus Christ began his public ministry and reached multitudes. The Bible said multitudes came to listen to him. Multitudes came to see him, and he ministered to multitudes. And so the public began to know him. So he came privately, then he came publicly. Now, that's the first advent. What about the second advent? And this is what confuses so many people when they read their Bible. In a sense, just like there were two parts to the first advent, there are two parts to the second advent. He will come. He's coming back. Jesus said, I will come again and receive you unto myself, that where I am, there ye may be also. Jesus Christ is going to come. And according, now that's in John chapter 14. You're familiar with that passage. You've heard it at so many funerals and so many other places. Let not your heart be troubled. You believe in God, believe also in me. In my Father's house are many mansions. If it were not so, I would have told you. I go to prepare a place for you. And if I go and prepare a place for you, listen, I will come again and receive you unto myself, that where I am, there you may be also. Jesus said, I'll come and get you. I'm coming back. He made that promise, and I guarantee you He will keep His promise. So what about this second advent? Well, when He comes the first time, when He comes the next time, the first part of that advent is to a small group of people. You remember when He said that the way to heaven is narrow, and few there be that find it? You remember when He taught that? Well, you know, really, honestly, if we just be realistic, and it sounds terrible, but based on what the Bible says, the number of people saved is a very small number compared to the many who reject Jesus Christ. And so he's going to come to a small number and by the way of comparison, and he's going to get them. That's the church. It's described in 1 Thessalonians chapter 4. Listen to what the Bible says in 1 Thessalonians chapter 4, beginning in verse 13. "But I would not have you to be ignorant, brethren, concerning them which are asleep, that you sorrow not, even as others which have no hope. For if we believe that Jesus died and rose again, even so them also which sleep in Jesus will God bring with him. For this we say unto you by the word of the Lord." Now listen, "that we which are alive and remain unto the coming of the Lord," he's coming, "shall not prevent them which are asleep. For the Lord himself shall descend from heaven with a shout, with the voice of the archangel, and with the trump of God, and the dead in Christ shall rise first. Then we which are alive and remain shall be caught up together with him in the clouds." Listen, "to meet the Lord in the air, and so shall we ever be with the Lord." The first part of the second advent is the Lord comes in the clouds, and we go up to meet him in the air. I say that's a small crowd because relatively speaking, comparatively speaking, the Bible says few there be that find it. But there's the second part of the second advent. There's the second part of the Lord's return. And that's described in Revelation. And let's listen to it in chapter 21, verse 7. The Bible says, "Behold, I come quickly. Blessed is he that keepeth the sayings of the prophecy of this book. Behold, I come quickly." The Lord's coming. Now listen to how it's described, this second part of the second advent in Revelation chapter 1. Revelation chapter 1, and listen to what the Bible says, the Word of God, verse 7, "Behold, he cometh with clouds," listen, "and every eye shall see him, and they also which pierced him, and all kindreds of the earth shall wail because of him. Even so, amen." Listen, when he comes to get his bride, not every eye sees him. But in Revelation chapter 1, every eye sees him. As a matter of fact, it's described in the book of Jude as him coming to judge. The Bible says in Enoch also, the seventh from Adam. This is in Jude verse 14. "Prophesied of these, saying, Behold," listen, "the Lord cometh with 10,000s of his saints to execute judgment upon all." Listen, the first time the Lord comes, he comes to get his saints. And he takes the bride of Christ, he takes the church, we go to the judgment seat of Christ, we get cleaned up, we get dressed up, we get suited up, and we get ready to come back to this earth with the Lord Jesus Christ. And so when you describe 1 Thessalonians chapter 4, you're talking about what is called the translation. Some people call it the rapture, but then the Lord's going to come back again all the way to the earth. The first time he comes in the air, and a few go up to meet him. The church is a relatively few. But then, after the judgment seat of Christ, we come back down to this earth, and the Bible says every eye shall see him, and he's coming to do judgment. Now, what am I saying? I'm saying that if you don't understand and if you don't study and get a hold of the fact that Paul's ministry and Peter's ministry is not the same, that the kingdom of heaven and the kingdom of God are not the same, that the first advent and the second advent are not the same, that the rapture and the revelation are not the same, that listen, you need to understand something that will help you so much when you understand your Bible. When you read Matthew chapter 24, please understand that that passage is primarily about what is called the Great Tribulation. And it's during that Great Tribulation that God judges the nation of Israel in particular, and the Bible teaches that he's going to come back after that. And if you study Matthew 24, you need to understand that is the second part of the second advent where the Lord comes back down to the earth and he judges. Now, the first part of that is called the rapture. That's not Matthew 24. You see, if you don't get these things ironed out, and maybe I'm going through it too quickly, we'll try to elaborate on each individual aspect of this study later on in future studies, but I'm simply trying to show you that one of the reasons so many people are confused is because they don't rightly divide the Word of God. Last example that we could talk about if we had time would be, at least in this lesson, would be the judgment seat of Christ and the great white throne judgment. You need to understand that when you read the judgment seat of Christ in 2 Corinthians 5 and the great white throne judgment in Revelation chapter 20, that we're not talking about the same judgment. As a matter of fact, the Bible says in Revelation 21 that God's going to wipe away tears from our eyes. Now stop and think about that. We're in heaven. God's wiping away tears. When is that? What's taking place? Haven't you heard that song, "No Tears in Heaven"? Hey, I like that song. Don't misunderstand me. Praise the Lord for that song. But the simple fact of the matter is there will be tears in heaven, and God's going to wipe away those tears. You see, We get a lot of things in our mind and a lot of things in our head. We might have heard it in some kind of song or some kind of cliche that gets repeated, and we start believing certain things. We get these preconceived notions and preconceived ideas, and then we go to the Bible and force it to say what we think it says. But if we're going to understand the Bible, we're going to have to study, we're going to have to work, and we're going to have to rightly divide. We're going to have to understand the difference between Paul's ministry and Peter's ministry, the difference between the kingdom of heaven and the kingdom of God, the difference between the translation and the revelation, the difference between the judgment seat of Christ and the great white throne judgment, which is what we'll start with in our next study. But I hope you'll listen each time, and listen, I'm just trying to give you some Bible basics, and I sure do appreciate you taking the time to listen. Hope you'll listen to our next study. May the Lord bless you as you serve Him.
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1: saves. All right, I want to show you the gospel hand. Now, what I want you to do is take your finger and point to your thumb on the other hand. All right, are you doing it? Here we go, and then I want you to repeat after me as we point to each finger on your hand. It goes like this. God loves you. We're all sinners. Jesus died for us. We can go to heaven if we put our trust in Him. And then go backwards. If we put our trust in Him, we can go to heaven because Jesus died for us, because we're all sinners, and God loves you. Now, let's do it one more time. God loves you. We're all sinners. Jesus died for us. You can go to heaven if you put your trust in Him. If you put your trust in Him, you can go to heaven because Jesus died for us, because we're all sinners, and God loves you.
2: What do you think happens after we die? We took to the street to ask people what they thought about life after death.
3: For me, heaven, because I believe that I do my task here. Diri sa kalibutan, akong gipakita kung unsa ko nga wala ko nibuhat og mga dautan nga mga bad things. I consider myself nga ako sa heaven kay wala man ko gipasakitan nga laing tawo, then I am happy and contented who I am right now.
4: I honestly don't know. I hope I go somewhere. Like, it's just not like a big black thing. Like, I do hope I'm going somewhere, because that's kind of sad.
5: I think it's either we go to heaven or something we called hell. Kung dili na madawato ng Ginoo, pan wholeheartedly or kanang tawag na murag lukewarm ka nga Christian, na possibility nga dili ka makasulod sa tawag na to nga langit.
4: Based on the religion I've been before, when we die, naara ta sa ground, and there's the second coming of Jesus Christ. That's the time when ano mubangon ta for another judgment.
6: Same as them, rapod sir, kay mora mo ng kwento pud sa mga katigulangan. If putan ka, may langit ka, ug madaotan ka, maadto ka sa hell. Pero napoy usa nga maadto ka sa Purgatorio.
2: Don't go away. Coming up, we will see how God's Word answers that question.

A little while ago, we asked the question, what do you think happens after we die? We heard many answers, but the Bible should be our authority for every question. This is Theo Amante with the Bible answer to that question. Well, the Bible says in Hebrews chapter 9 verse 27, and as it is appointed unto men once to die, but after this, the judgment. The Bible tells us that after we die, there is judgment. There is one appointment that all men have, and that is death. Death is a sure thing, and we don't know the appointed time or how we will go. It could be in 20 years, 1 year, in a few months, next week, or maybe even today. There is no escaping death because of sin. The Bible says in Romans chapter 6 verse 23, for the wages of sin is death. We cannot skip death because we are sinners. There's the physical death and the spiritual death. Many of us want to live as long as we can on this earth. Many go to great extents to keep their lives for as long as possible. One day, your body and your soul will separate, and we call that the physical death. The spiritual death is the separation of our soul from a holy God. God loves us, but God loves justice as well. He cannot let sin go by without judgment. In the Bible, there are also two types of judgment. For those who've accepted Christ as their Savior, their judgment is called the judgment seat of Christ. For those who have not trusted in Christ as their only way to heaven, this judgment is called the Great White Throne Judgment. In Revelation chapter 20 verse 11, and I saw a great white throne, and him that sat on it, from whose face the earth and the heaven fled away, and there was found no place for them. And I saw the dead, small and great, stand before

Hebrews chapter 9 verse 28, "So Christ was once offered to bear the sins of many." In John chapter 3 verse 16, "For God so loved the world that he gave his only begotten Son, that whosoever believeth in him should not perish, but have everlasting life. For God sent not his Son into the world to condemn the world, but that the world through him might be saved. He that believeth on him is not condemned, but he that believeth not is condemned already, because he hath not believed in the name of the only begotten Son of God." Believing in him is not just acknowledging that he is real, but that your confidence for salvation is on him alone. Have you placed your trust in Christ? You don't have to be condemned. What happens after we die? The Bible says there is judgment. Keep tuning into the station for more help from the Bible, because the Bible has the answer.

blood-washed sinner, a sinner saved by grace, upon the King's great highway, with peaceful shining face. Temptation sore beset him, but nothing could affright. He said the yoke is easy, the burden it is light. I saw him in the furnace, he doubted not nor feared, and in the flames beside him the Son of God appeared. I saw him overcoming.

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1: 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It's an hour of gospel nga pwede ta maka paminaw sa pulong sa Ginoo. 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And at the same time, we could tawag ani, ma-comfort ta if we experience struggles in life. Especially karon, grabe ang struggle po sa gasolina, hasta ng taasa. No, let's pray. No, na maka, tawag ani, makaraos ratana. And also sa tuwa po mga kahigalaan, if this is the first time nga imuhang nadunggan mo ang programa diri sa Anchor Radio, welcome. And we pray that imuhang tiwason og paminaw, or maybe you are watching right now, no, we encourage nga imuhang paminawon karon, tanawon atong programa, so that you would know the simplest way nga ang tao makaadto sa langit pinaagi lamang kay Jesus Christ. And also to those people out there that are listening sa ilang mga tagsa-tagsa nga panimalay, if you are here in Davao City, you are listening to 105.9 FM, and dili lang diri sa Davao naatay Anchor Radio, but we do have in Jensen 105.5. Shout out sa to mga Bible student diha sa Mount Calvary Baptist Church, and also sa Tupi South Cotabato, we do have same frequency here in Davao 105.9, and in Cebu 104.3. Dili lang madunggan na tong programa diri sa Anchor Radio sa mga radyo na to, but we do have Anchor app. If you like to install our Anchor app, you can do so. 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
1: So kung nagatanaw ka karon, please do share so that ato ang mga friends makapaminaw sa pulong sa Ginoo. At the same time, no, timingan nga makadungog sila ng simpleng pamaagis kaluwasan, dili jud pinaagi sa atong mayong buhat. And also sa ato apo mga kaigsunan nga nagapaminaw dili lang diri sa Davao City but all around the world. And shout out kay missionary Harley Catalino. I think he's already in Pulumulok right now, or maybe in Jensan. So salamat kay for visiting our church last Sunday. And although you just kwan lang gamay nga time nga fellowship, but we are happy nga nagka uban ta. Yes, and also to those who are listening, just comment down below sa ato ang Facebook live stream, and then we will shout your name. Dili i-shout nga siya giton, but we will recognize, or we will greet you diri sa ato ang programa sa Anchor Radio. Okay, so before anything else, ato asang paminawon ng usa ka awit before we greet our people that are listening tonight or watching, and then we will go through sa ato ang minsahi sa pulong sa Ginoo. All right, let's take a listen to this special My Grace is Sufficient. 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

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The Anchor is Jesus Ministries is a ministry of the Berean Bible Baptist Church, Echoland. 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

0: Now the Bible says in Romans 1:16, "For I am not ashamed of the gospel of Christ, for it," that's the gospel, "is the power of God unto salvation." Now I want to find out what the gospel is, because whatever the gospel is, that's what gets folks saved. Now the Bible plainly says in 1 Corinthians 15 that the gospel is three things. It's the death, the burial, and the resurrection. That means if somebody believes that Jesus died for their sins, was buried, and 3 days later rose again from the dead, that's what gets them saved. So the gospel's three things. Are you ready? Can you say it with me? It's the death, the burial, and the resurrection. That's the gospel. It's three things: the death, the burial, and the resurrection.
1: 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Here today with a special message from God's Word is Mark Smith. 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
2: Hello, my dear friend. Thank you for joining me here on the broadcast. My Bible is open to Matthew, the Gospel of Matthew, chapter 27. Come with me there in your own copy of the Word of God, if that's at all possible. And while you're doing that, why don't you get something to write on and write with, would you please? Because I would like you to jot down some information on how to contact us, as well as jot down some information that we'll be sharing through this radio message. I'd like to talk today about the substitutionary silence of the Lord Jesus Christ. Let me ask you a question. Do you know there's a form of worship, a method of worship that God has specifically prescribed that we rarely ever do? There's a verse in the Bible that says this: "The Lord is in his holy temple. Let all the world," you know what the next little phrase is? The next phrase is, "Let all the world keep silence before him." Did you know that silence is the prescribed form of worship? How well are you in your personal life practicing silence? Did you know that Jesus practiced silence on your behalf? Let's talk about that today here in Bible Tract Echoes. Well, I said to you, I wanted you to get a piece of paper and something to write with, because I have in my hand right here a copy of one of the gospel tracts, one of the many gospel tracts we produce here. And this one is entitled, "Have You Found Rest?" Have you found rest? My wife showed me the other day, as we were doing our walk in the mall that we do two or three times a week, she said, "Look, there is a new mattress store. They're selling some high-priced mattresses, and I'm sure that they're worth that, but people are doing all kinds of ways to help improve their physical rest. This track has nothing to do with your sleeping. It has to do with the rest of your soul, the rest in your soul, because your conscience is right before Almighty God. Can you help people find rest? Here's a track to help people find rest for their soul." I would like to send this one along with just a sample copy of all of our English tracts to you, free of charge. We publish them, by the way, in many different languages, send them out all over the world free of charge. We'd like to send you a sample packet, and you and I become partners together. Contact us, won't you please? You can contact us a number of ways. Number one is, at the end of the broadcast, our mailing address will be given. Write to us and ask for the sample packet. Number two, if your pencil's ready, jot down this telephone number. Call us at area code 309-828-6888. I'm going to give that again, because it will not be given at the end of the broadcast. That telephone number is, again, area code 309-828-6888. 6888. 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All right. We're walking our way through the Gospel of Matthew. We've been here quite a while. We're coming near the end. We are in one of the most primary passages in all of the Word of God. As a matter of fact, I did some looking back in my sermon files, and I told my wife that I have preached from Matthew 27 more than any other single passage in all of the Bible. Now, I'm not saying that I preached out of Matthew 27 more than I preached out of the rest of the Bible combined, but of all the sermons I preached, the Matthew 27, I find my way there a lot. It deals with the cross. And my dear friend, the cross of Jesus Christ ought to be the heartbeat of every believer. The cross is the entryway into eternal life. The cross is what makes the difference in how you and I live our life for Jesus Christ. The Apostle Paul says, I'm crucified with Christ. Nevertheless, I live, yet not I, but Christ lives in me. The cross made a daily difference in the apostle's life. Let me ask you, what difference has the cross made in your life in the last, let's say, 2 weeks? If it hasn't made a difference, my dear friend, go back and revisit the cross. Not to get saved again, unless you need to get saved, but to come back and say, this is the place of the Savior where it makes my salvation and makes my personal surrender all possible. Well, let me come here. I want to do two things. Today, I want to emphasize the significance of Christ's substitutionary death. But then tomorrow, I'm going to talk about the significance of Christ's substitutionary silence. Let's talk about the fact that very simple, very clear, very critical truth in the Word of God. Dear friend, listen to me right now. I don't care how seasoned in the Lord you are. This is one of the most critical doctrinal truths that you could ever get your mind around. Dear friend, if you do not know Jesus Christ, why is it we make so much about Jesus and his cross? It's because of this. Jesus Christ died in your place as a substitute. Let me tell you some verses. As a matter of fact, my Bible before me right now is just riddled with paper clips of all the places I would like to take you. But let me say this. The Bible, I want to prove the Bible says that Jesus died in our place. John 1:29 says this, Behold the Lamb of God which takes away the sin of the world. That was said in front of Jewish people. The Jewish people knew what the Lamb meant in their sacrificial system. It was the payment for the sin that the person had done. The Lamb took the place. 2 Corinthians 5:21, God hath made Christ to be sin for us who knew no sin. Now we have done sin, but Christ knew no sin, but he became sin for us, that we might be made the righteousness of God in him. Galatians chapter 3, verse 13 says this, Christ has redeemed us from the curse of the law, being made a curse for us instead of us. Hebrews chapter 9, verse 28 says this, So Christ was once offered to bear the sins of many. You hear that? Christ was once offered to bear the sins of many. He had done no sins of his own. 1 Corinthians 15, verse 3, Christ died for our sins, on behalf of our sins. 1 Peter 2:24, he, that is Jesus, bore our sins in his body on the tree. Now, dear friend of mine, please understand that the teaching of the Word of God, a person who is a sinner needing a substitute to pay is all the way through Scripture. Back in the Old Testament, the very first sin committed by Adam and Eve, what does God do? God comes down, kills an animal to clothe Adam and Eve. An animal died because of their sin. Cain and Abel are offering sacrifices. One brought an improper sacrifice. That was Cain. And God made God angry. The other one, Abel, brought the correct sacrifice. It was a blood sacrifice. He understood the significance of the substitutionary work of a person who, if you're going to pay for your sin, blood must be shed. Now, because of Christ's substitutionary death, let me say three very pointed things. Number one, salvation, therefore, because Christ died on our behalf, salvation is not by any work that you or I do. Do you?

My job was to vacuum the floors. That meant I got the vacuum cleaner out, vacuumed all the floors, and then rolled the cord back up and put the vacuum cleaner in the closet. It meant if my job was to do dishes, the job was to get all the dishes done and dried, put away, and hang up the wet dish towels where they could dry, and there'd be nothing left in the sink or on the counter. Do the job completely, 100%. Jesus Christ went to the cross. He died for our sins, and therefore we have no doubt whatsoever that the payment for our sin was totally sufficient, totally enough. That's why Jesus said on the cross, "It is finished." Oh, my dear friend, have you grasped that? Dear friend, if you're listening to me today and you've never asked Jesus Christ to be your Savior, and you have in your thinking that you must do something to get yourself, get your sin debt before God dealt with, you can do nothing because Jesus said, Hebrews chapter 1 and verse 3, one of my favorite verses in all of Scripture says, when he, Christ, had by himself purged our sin. Let me say it again. The Hebrews 1:3 says, when Christ had by himself purged our sin. If you listen to this broadcast for very long, you'll hear Hebrews 1:3 brought up with some regularity because it is so simple. It's so simple. When he had by himself. You ever heard a child say, I want to do it myself? Well, you understand what that means, don't you? Well, Jesus, the Bible says Jesus, when he had by himself purged our sin. What does it mean to purge? It means to, well, if you're cleaning clothes, it means to purging a stain means you get it all out. He got the sin stain out of Mark Smith's life by himself. How did he do that? He did it the day that Mark Smith cried out to God for mercy on the merits of Christ's atoning substitutionary work, and I, by faith, laid my whole entire being on the merits of Christ. I, by faith, put the total weight of my eternal destiny on the work of Jesus Christ, and I said, for Jesus' work and on the base of Jesus' work and in his work alone, I ask to be saved. That is salvation. I want to say one more thing. The substitutionary work of Christ is significant because then belief in Christ becomes the single criteria for gaining or losing heaven. Let me say that again. The belief in Jesus Christ and his atoning work becomes the sole criteria for gaining or losing heaven. My friend, have you come to put your entire faith in Christ? I did not say baptism. If you've been baptized, great. Baptism will not. I say this forthrightly. I say it kindly, but I say it very upfront. Baptism will not take away sin. Communion will not take away sin. Any religious activity done to you at the time of birth, right after birth, at the time you're about ready to die, none of that merits your entrance to heaven. It's only your personal faith being placed in Jesus Christ. If, my dear friend, if you've never done it, you ought to do it because only Jesus can take away your sin. Only Jesus can make a sufficient sacrifice for the sin you've done. Amen.

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